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3: We work with Charlottesville, Albemarle, Greene County Department of Social Services. We have a unique partnership. It's pretty cool, actually. Any youth that enter care from those three localities, they call us first. Mm. And we are supposed to be out here recruiting families, people that want to become foster parents. PSA, we're here. We need you guys to come to open your hearts and homes for kids that are going through, you know, a little bit of a rough time and give their families time to kind of get it together. That's usually why kids enter care. Mm-hmm. Life is hard. Things happen. The situations may become a little bit unsafe at home, and kids need a temporary place to stay. Mm. So that's why we call upon our community to keep our local kids in their community, because we don't want to have to yank them out. That's why, you know, we're here doing this thing. This is why we have this unique partnership with Charlottesville, Albemarle, and Greene, and sometimes Fluvanna too. We just started working with Fluvanna as well.
2: Wow.
3: Now, the cool part about that is, like I said, we're keeping kids local. But what we can do is you guys come to us, families that are interested. We train you to be foster parents. You're also duly certified as adoptive parents. If something were to happen, if they can't return home, you do not have to go through an additional training. But the beautiful part is being local like that. Like I said, keeping kids in their, hopefully in their home schools or at least close to those, you can do these family visits. You can be part of this very beneficial component of your community and support kids. So on top of that, while we train you guys, then once kids are placed in your home, you have one of our staff members who supports you through that process. Mm. So not only are you working with the local department, you also have one of our staff members that kind of sees you through as foster parents, guide you through and support you along the way.
2: Yeah, we're talking about the impactful work of Community Attention Foster Families. And the program supervisor is with us. Tiffany Polycrones is here. And, you know, let's talk more specifically about if a family's listening and they're thinking, they're like, could we do this? And I you get this vision in your mind. Mom is going, she's hitting dad on the show. We could do this, honey. And he's going, I don't know. Right. So how extensive is the training?
3: Yeah, great question. So it's about a 6-week training, but it's just one evening a week. And we do that virtually for convenience. We know people's lives have gotten crazy. You know, COVID also showed us that we can do some things virtually and help people out. It keeps us from having to figure out childcare. The families can have dinner while they're with us. And then, you know, one of those six sessions over that 6-week period is in person. So you can meet us, come to our office, meet the other people in that cohort. And then from that point, We do those things where we write like a biography of your family's life, because we want to know you. We want you to really look at your life in depthly to know, okay, hey, how can we make this work in our family? That's what the training is. And then as we do this sort of this home study process, we're learning more about you and you're learning more about you, so that when we place a child in your home, we know the things that you might need to be supportive for you and your family.
2: Yeah, Tiffany is with us from Community Attention Foster Families, the impactful work. So Tiffany, there comes kind of the reality, right? Like how big is the need that you have for families right now?
3: Good question. You know, there's never going to be a time where we don't

0: have a need. There are about 5,000 children in care in the state of Virginia. And in our local community, somewhere around 250, 300 youth that are in foster care. This idea that kids are like waiting in foster care is not so much how that happens. We do get calls like that. You know, kids are just waiting. We don't hold kids like that. But what happens is youth do move from a placement to a placement, meaning they move from home to home sometimes. Maybe they step down from a group home environment, which sadly, sometimes we don't have a local family to put kids into. And that's why we have the need. Those kids that have to go farther out to, you know, a different private foster care agency really is challenging, and we're always trying to get them back into our local community. So that's part of why we need those local foster families always. And when new youth come in care, we don't want to have to send them out.
1: You know, one of the things too, what about teenagers? You know, I think a lot of people get in their mind, hey, you know, primary or elementary school kids, and you think younger kids, and that's a typical, you know, image people get in their mind when they think about foster care. But what about, you know, kids that are 12 to 17? What does that look like?
0: Thanks for mentioning that. You know, teens get a bad rap, right? I mean, these kids need love and care too. And they didn't ask to enter foster care, right? And nobody asks for that, but they just have more of a voice at that point. So they need somewhere to land for a little while. They need those homes that are willing to welcome them in. And it sounds daunting, I guess, for some families, but honestly, once our families provide a home for teens, even when they think they can't, they actually say, oh, wow, that wasn't what I expected. It was kind of neat to be able to have conversation, to talk through things, to give them a place to communicate their feelings and thoughts about life, and then sometimes help them launch. You know, it's a really beautiful thing when our foster families can help our youth do that and kind of step into the next phases of their life and help them explore what their dreams are.
1: Yeah. You know, Tiffany is with us from Community Attention Foster Families. They're a division of the Department of Human Services with the city of Charlottesville. You want to find out more about how to become a foster family? Just go to charlottesville.gov and search Community Attention Foster Families. You know, I remember my mom was a foster parent when we were kids. But there was one other piece to this is she became very emotionally attached to the kids that we fostered. And then there came a time when they were either adopted out or there was an attempt to return them. Mm-hmm. If a family's concerned about that emotional attachment and then the separation, how do you guys help them work through that?
0: Yeah, Jay, that's probably one of the number one questions that I have when people are inquiring about becoming a foster parent. It's like, how do you love and let go? And so really, truthfully, you know, you make a good point. That is a hard job. Foster parents are superheroes in that way because we're asking you to be loving parents, but we're also asking you to do that mind flip of knowing that, hey, 99.9% of the time, we're trying to get these kids back home. So your job is to provide a loving place for them to land, you know, give some TLC, be supportive. And the good part is the part where you can sort of rejoice and fill that void of sadness, if you will, is to build that relationship with their biological family, is to see them off in a way where it's like, hey, you're going to go back home. And hopefully, the way foster care has changed, and maybe it was like this when your mom was a foster parent, I'm not sure, but we do encourage that relationship with the biological family. So the hope is maybe you can continue a relationship. We have foster parents who continue to support kids when they've returned home. They go to their ball games. They, you know, provide weekend support if the family is going on a trip or maybe has a doctor's appointment during the weekday. So
1: they grew the family.
0: Yeah. Right? Yeah, they grew the family. It's really cool.
1: Yeah, we're talking with Tiffany from Community Attention Foster Families as we look at just the opportunity to support children in our community. Final thing, what's it like when the ultimate goal is achieved and kids return to their family and the situation is better following the period of being in foster care?
0: No, wow. What's it like? Well, a little unfair for me to answer since I'm not actually a foster parent.
1: Mm-hmm,
0: sure. From what I've been told, it's amazing, right? You feel like we've we've made this

0: thing happen. We've helped in this way. Mm-hmm. We've really helped the community. And I think people say, you know, as hard as it is to foster, as hard it is to love and let go, for what you were just saying, they'd still do it again. And they do. You know, they do it again because they want to keep helping build that bridge, help the community, give that love, and help people.
1: Yeah. Do you have people who stay in your system? Like, I saw a story about I think she's in Roanoke, Virginia, and the sweetest lady. She has fostered 91 teen girls.
0: Wow.
1: You know, over a period of many, many years. And she's like, I don't have to be your biological mom to love you. Like, that's her philosophy. And to your point, she has maintained contact with them into their adulthood.
0: Yeah.
1: So do you have people that stay with CAFF over a period of years that continue to welcome kids into their home?
0: For sure. You know, for sure. We have some long-standing foster parents. I'd name drop if I'd asked them permission ahead of time.
1: Don't violate privacy. Yes.
0: We're not going to do it.
1: Yes.
0: But I do. I just got a text message the other day from a family who had worked with a child. And they do this periodically, this one specific family. And they'll send me screenshots of text messages from kids that went through their home 15 years ago that are saying, hey, I just want to say thank you again.
1: Wow.
0: Thank you for having me in your home. Right now, it kind of gives me goosebumps to think about, you know, what an impact foster parents can make on the community. So hopefully, if you all, like Jay was saying, you got people tapping shoulders, like, hey, maybe we can do that. We'd love for you guys to come to an information session to hear more about it.
1: Or when do you hold those?
0: They're every second Tuesday of the month at 6:15 p.m. They're virtual, again, for convenience. So people aren't having to come in person. You can sign up on our website. Or you can call us too.
1: Yeah. All right. So is it
0: 970-3735?
1: There you go.
0: 434-970-3735. We're happy to talk to you, guide you to the right place. We'd just love to have you come and talk.
1: As we continue on Charlottesville Counts, we take a look at economic development and the big AstraZeneca Rivanna Futures project. Emily Kilroy is the Director of Economic Development in Albemarle County, and she joined the WINA Morning News.
2: Yeah, so one of the things that's really nice about the long lead time for when AstraZeneca made their announcement to when they'll actually open their doors, which right now is looking like 2029 at the earliest, we have several years to respond and get ready and react. And I think we've seen some new and interesting interest in the housing market, multifamily folks coming back and looking at old approved plans and looking to increase density, swap out housing types. I think part of that is in response to the AstraZeneca announcement. And then, you know, we're also seeing a lot of really great interest from our education community. So, the public school systems, the community college, and the University of Virginia, looking at how can they help prepare the workforce of the future. And so it's a little bit of a pivot from sort of generally thinking about what jobs are available to knowing kind of specifically, you know, we've got 600 jobs at AstraZeneca. We have 200 jobs at Afton Scientific, which is a local company that's announced a large expansion right here in Albemarle. And so that's 800 life sciences technical jobs that don't require PhDs. A lot of these jobs do hire folks directly out of high school or with some certifications from community college. And so there's a great opportunity with the 3 or 4 years that we have ahead of hiring to really work hard to get folks minimally qualified so that they can be successful candidates for those jobs that we know are coming.
1: Yeah, it's interesting you say that. Emily Kilroy, our guest, she is the Economic Development Director for Albemarle County. Preparedness to get these jobs, because one of the questions on the table we've gotten from community members, is there anything you all as the county can do to influence local individuals getting these jobs as opposed to people coming from Northern Virginia to have these AstraZeneca jobs?
2: Yeah, absolutely. And again, a lot of that has to do with getting folks interested in taking advantage some of the educational opportunities that are coming. One thing that happened at the state level shortly after AstraZeneca's announcement was that Eli Lilly, who is locating in Goochland, and Merck, who is expanding their footprint in Elkton, and AstraZeneca each put forward $40 million to seed what's being called the Virginia Advanced Pharmaceutical Manufacturing Network. And that is a true workforce development initiative that is private sector funded, that is targeted to the jobs that those companies are going to need to be hiring for. And they're looking to partner with local community colleges to run those programs with that seed funding. And that's all because they want to hire from the localities that they're locating in as well as we do. Anyone who is listening who has children or they themselves, if you're from the surrounding counties and you're off for the summer already, if you're thinking about, you know, what is your career, what does your future look like? These are really high quality jobs. The minimum starting salary at AstraZeneca for a manufacturing position is $125,000 a year, which is incredible. And these are career ladder jobs. These companies regularly hire folks from sort of from the floor as they progress in their careers. They progress up in the company. And you can have a really wonderful career at any of these companies. All of them are going to be looking in force for their employees of the future in just a handful of years.
1: Yeah, getting on the ground floor of innovation. Man, that's there you go. Emily Kilroy is with us, Economic Development Director for Albemarle County. Speaking of innovation, regional collaboration. There's an innovation corridor strategic roadmap that is supposed to be coming by, you know, starting the next month is Monday, by the way. So help us understand, what is the innovation corridor strategic roadmap?
2: Yeah, so this is an initiative that was kicked off over a year ago. Central Virginia Partnership for Economic Development is the regional economic development group in our area. And that includes all the surrounding counties, Albemarle, Charlottesville, up through Greene, Madison, Culpeper, Fauquier, down to Nelson, over to Louisa and Fluvanna and Orange. The regional economic developers got together and said, we are so much more powerful. We can tell such a stronger story if we're not solely focused on individual localities, but think as a region together of what can we offer to companies who are looking to make their next move. The study is focused really specifically in two target sectors. One is biotech and life sciences, I think for obvious reasons. The other is national security and national security related companies. There are a number of firms that work in that space that really line the 29 North Corridor as you go into Orange and Culpeper and Fauquier. And if we talk together about all of the opportunities that we have in the region, it really paints a much stronger picture of this being a good place for that type of work. And again, that's both on the biotech and the national security side.
1: Yeah, good stuff. Emily Kilroy is with us, Economic Development Director for Albemarle County. All right, 726 square miles. I don't know how many times you've heard that in your career, but it beckons to the next question. You know, a lot of people have curiosity about recruitment of business, Emily, and talk to us a little bit about that, your process. That was hugely successful to get AstraZeneca here. But regularly in the county executive's office and the Economic Development Authority and your position, how do you all recruit business to Albemarle?
2: Yeah, so it's a good question. It looks a little bit different depending on what sector we're talking about. But, you know, last August, the Board of Supervisors adopted a new economic development strategic plan that identified three target sectors for Albemarle: biotech, life sciences, national security, and intelligence. And then the last one's agribusiness and food processing, which includes our wineries. It includes a lot of our value add products that you see at the farmers market and on grocery shelves. And so we look at, you know, where are the folks who make decisions in those industries going? Who are they working with when they're looking to make a large investment? And how do we build relationships and how do we be at those events with them so that as they're thinking about where their next move is, they're thinking about us. And so it's a lot of relationship building. It's a lot of research into what is happening in the field. So one concrete example, we know AstraZeneca is coming. We're really excited about that. AstraZeneca is a highly specialized product that

0: they're producing, and probably has some specialized supply chain needs. And so we're looking right now at sort of mapping out what is their expected supply chain, and what do those businesses look like, and how are we a good fit for them, and how can we help sort of attract some of that additional, some of those additional opportunities. One, because it'll help AstraZeneca. Two, because it'll help us attract another pharmaceutical manufacturer, if they can look at our community and say, oh, wow, like not only are they ideally located between the Port of Virginia and Dulles Airport, which helps us get our product around the world, but they also have cold chain storage. They also have fill finish, which allows the large batches of pharmaceutical products to be put into vials or prefilled syringes, so that they can be ready to get to the patient more quickly. And so having all of those pieces in one place makes us just a much better value proposition to other companies that are operating in that same sector.
1: Final thing for Emily Kilroy here, Economic Development Director, Alamo County. With those various areas you've identified, is this part of an overall, whether it's AC-44 or whatever it may be, in shifting tax burden from the real estate tax of citizens to this industrial complex, so to speak? Is that a goal from what you're describing?
0: Yeah, and it's not to go from 0 to 60. It's to get a healthier mix into the overall local economy here. There was a study that was done by Weldon Cooper Center a couple of months ago that showed that it costs the county $1.30+ to serve a residence, and it only costs 30-something cents to serve the needs of a light industrial or commercial property. And so if we can increase the number of tax revenues that are coming off of light industrial and commercial properties, so just, you know, sort of diversify and strengthen that part of our local economy, we can generate a lot more revenues to provide the schools, the public safety, the parks and recreation that I think a lot of people, you know, they live here because they really love those things about this place. And so we want to find a way to provide continue to sort of provide and grow those quality of life amenities, and do so without putting so much stress on the residential taxpayer.
1: All right. Lastly, I want to hear, when you guys are in those rooms, whether it's you, Trevor Henry, Jeff Richardson, yourself, others, what's the pitch? What's the sales pitch for Albemarle, so that people who live in Albemarle right now can stick their chest out with pride and be like, this is what they're saying about us? What's the sales pitch?
0: We have an amazing quality of life. We have worked really hard to create to thriving urban areas and a preserved rural area. We have quality public schools, we have a low crime community, and we have an innovation pipeline coming from the University of Virginia that makes anything possible here.
1: Our final topic matter this morning is public safety in the city of Charlottesville, as Commonwealth's attorney Joe Platania joined the WINA Morning News.
2: Yes, a lot of times what happens, and what happened here, is when there's an incident, the first responders tend to be state and local responders. Federal agents and authorities don't tend to be the first on scene. And that's what happened with this instance back in 2023, is the Charlottesville Police Department, forensics, fire and rescue responded. There was a exchange of gunfire. Someone was struck and killed. And so it started out as a city case. And the investigation, as it unfolded, I believe back in 2023, when we prosecuted the case, we made a determination that the man originally charged with shooting and killing someone was acting in self-defense, and it was not appropriate to prosecute him in the state system. We brought in our federal partners with the FBI and the U.S. Attorney's Office. They conducted an investigation, and what was happening was they were trafficking individuals from down in Texas, and they had a woman they were bringing to turn over to family members in Maryland for an amount of money, and they just randomly picked Charlottesville as a place to do the handoff.
1: Wow.
2: Funny how Charlottesville just randomly hits the map for stuff. So that's why they were here. And then the federal investigation ensued and took over, and they made a determination that they could charge and prosecute the individuals for kidnapping and human trafficking. And they did. And it looks like it was a very successful prosecution by the Western District.
1: You've said this in the past. Do you feel as if in the history of that you've been doing this for a while, since you were first elected in 2017,

0: There's usually a lot of collaboration between state authorities and federal authorities, and this is another example.
1: Yes, and we're fortunate locally that we have that, and it goes back, you know, a very long time. And what's nice about it is whatever political party, is in power, the politics don't matter. It could be a Democrat, it could be a Republican, but the U.S. attorneys have always reached out to local law enforcement and local prosecutors to develop relationships and say, we're here for whatever you need. And our current U.S. attorney, I don't know what his title is, he hasn't been confirmed by the Senate, but Robert Tracy, who's serving under a Republican administration, has done the same. So it's vital. Anything that we do positive is because of relationships that we have. And so, yeah, it's just another example of we pick up the phone and call each other and have those relationships in place when we need something.
0: The irony of it, in a small degree, you and Mr. Tracy served as Albemarle and Charlottesville colleagues, I think back in 2019, right? Prior
1: we
0: to
1: did,
0: the election.
1: Yes.
0: Yeah. So you have a familiarity. I guess the legal world's a small world.
1: Yes, it is.
0: Joe Platilla is with us. He's the Commonwealth's attorney. Another issue of state and federal is there was legislation proposed by Delegate Katrina Colson, whom you know, who represents the city of Charlottesville in the General Assembly, regarding immigration customs enforcement utilizing their authority at state courthouses, if I'm framing this correctly. Can you once again... You don't necessarily, the legislation is where the legislation is. The governor vetoed the legislation. She has her reasons. That's not really your purview this morning. What I'm hopeful you can do for the listener is help us understand the relationship in a situation like that. When can federal authorities come in to state, you know, areas, operations? Do you guys just step to the side? Do they notify you? Even if you take ICE off the table, so let's say it's FBI, let's say it's DEA.
1: Well, no, let's leave ICE on the table.
0: Okay.
1: I don't mind wading into that.
0: Okay.
1: I appreciate you, but we might as well get right to what's going on.
0: Okay.
1: And I don't mind doing that.
0: Okay.
1: So first of all, I'm speaking in my capacity, and there will be a lot of people that disagree with me, and that's just fine. There's no ability to restrict currently under the law where ICE agents or federal agents go to conduct their business. Now, kind of what we were just talking about relationships, I think that if there is a relationship there and there is an understanding there, in my opinion, it's not helpful when there are federal ICE agents at courthouses taking people into custody. We've anecdotally had victims and witnesses that have said, I don't want to come to court because I'm scared. And it just disrupts the judicial process. I feel the same way, and this is just Joe Platania speaking, and many will disagree with it, and that's okay. I feel the same way about schools, places of worship, places of employment. I don't think that that's a place where you're building relationships and doing good work. Again, we're not going to ever affirmatively disrupt or interfere with them conducting their duties. But the other thing that's very important for the listener to understand is, taking everything I just said, there was one isolated incident in an Albemarle County courthouse a while ago. Since then, I have not seen them in City of Charlottesville courthouses or county courthouses. They're just not there doing that. So I don't know where that came from or if someone said something to someone, but it's been really positive that our courthouses have not seen that sort of activity taking place and that sort of disruption. So there are people that are not in this country legally that commit serious and violent offenses that, you know, they hurt children, there's, you know, strangulation, sexual assaults. Those people, when they're released from the jail, there's a notification to federal authorities and they can pick them up there. It's safer for everyone. It's a smooth transition. They can take them into custody and handle their duties that way. So I feel that we're fortunate locally that we're just not seeing a lot of that. So mm-hmm. The legislation applied statewide, of course, but I think we're lucky locally that I would not label that or define that as a problem locally.
0: We're talking with Joe Platania, Commonwealth's attorney in the city of Charlottesville. One quick follow-up on that. Does your office, which only you can speak for, as a local state office, do you all even concern yourself when there's a criminal defendant and it's, let's say it's a violent offense, does their immigration status even come into the conversation, or is it irrelevant because that's a federal issue?
1: So I will say this, and Chief Kochis also has said this, the Charlottesville Police Department, it's all about relationships, right? And building mm-hmm. relationships with the community and trust. And that's how we do anything good that we're going to do, is building relationships of trust. So the Charlottesville Police Department doesn't ever inquire into anyone's citizenship status. It's just not anything they do. We have that information as prosecutors.

0: prosecutors when we're prosecuting someone. Mm-hmm. It doesn't really ever factor into anything we do or that we say publicly. There are instances where we have had people charged with extremely violent offenses involving children or domestic situations where there may be some information sharing and coordination related to people that pose a significant threat to community safety. And I don't think that's all that controversial. I think if someone is here and they are not here legally and they pose a significant threat to public safety, I think the expectation is that our office is going to do something proactive about that. But that's rare. That's an outlier.
1: That's going to do it for this edition of Charlottesville Counts, a community affairs program presented by the stations of the Charlottesville Media Group. We hope you enjoy this beautiful weekend, and we'll talk about it.

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1: My friend, the check is in the mail. 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

0: This year, America celebrates 250 years of independence, and Charlottesville played a role in that story. Here, visionaries helped shape a new nation. At Monticello, Thomas Jefferson drafted the words that declared all people are created equal. Charlottesville's courage, ideas, and commitment to liberty helped spark a revolution that still inspires us today. As we mark America's 250th, we celebrate not just history, but the spirit of Charlottesville, where freedom was written and where its ideals still live on.
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2: 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Shove over. Come on, make some room.

0: School's Out from Alice Cooper. And we'll have more from the year Frank Perdue told us it takes a tough man to make a tender chicken when 1972 continues in the Time Warp.
1: 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We've got your Big Greasy poll to stir things up. Tom's tricky question to twist your brain. 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Because some folks just make it too easy. 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
5: 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Even an efficiency expert would be staggered by the amount of chasing around and indoor road work that the little woman takes as a matter of course.
0: Hello, this is Bill St. James, homebody. Very far from home in the Time Warp.

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Hey, I'm Samantha. Happy last official day of May. Where did the time go? Well, we are officially June 1st tomorrow. And coming up after Whitesnake, I'll tell you what to expect for SEMA Local Deals the first Friday of June.

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0: Fight Snake, and here I go again on 97.5 3WB Rocks. 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

Journey. They just rocked the John Paul Jones Arena just a few days ago on Thursday. Did you end up going to that show? 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

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Hey, I'm Samantha. Hope you're having a good Sunday evening here in Charlottesville or wherever you're listening from. Scottsville, North Garden, Green, Orange, Madison, maybe out in Waynesboro. Thanks so much for listening in. Got Robert Palmer on the way. Here's Alice Cooper. Yeah.

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Thanks so much for listening in. My name is Samantha. If you are ready to hear all of your favorite songs here on 3WV, you can make it your morning. 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

Led Zeppelin with Black Dog, 97.5, 3WB Rocks. Solves Tom's tricky question this week at 7:20 on the Big Reese's Breakfast with Morgan in the Morning to win a pair of tickets to see Rumors, ATL, a Fleetwood Mac tribute at the Jefferson Theater on Saturday, August 1st.

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It's 97.5 3WV Rocks. Hey, I'm Samantha. Hope you're having a great Sunday, the last Sunday of May, the last day of May. And keeping it rocking with Motley Crue.

That's Bush and Glycerine on 97.5 3WV Rocks. 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You can get that at Sombrero's Cafe, El Ciruelo.

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That's Van Halen, and you really got me on 97.5 3WB Rocks. I hope you're having a fantastic day. My name is Samantha. Thanks for listening in. Hey, check out SevilleRightNow.com. It is the greatest way to find out about local news, where it's 100% local. There's no national filler. There's one thing that bothered me for so long. I had this app that was pre-installed on my phone that would tell me about some Charlottesville news, but mostly, here's a big important thing that just happened. I click on it thinking it happened right here in our home, and it happens in Arkansas, or it happens in Nebraska, or California, or West Virginia. And I'm like, these places are not, as bad as the news is over there, it's not local to me. So why do I need to know about it? Thing about Seville right now, though, is that it's all local. It's all there. One of the things you may want to know, though, all three Albemarle Swim Lakes are open every day. They just started yesterday for the summer season. So that means you could go to Chris Green Lake, you can go to Walnut Creek Park, you could go to Mint Springs Valley Park, because all these places are open for swimming. They just opened yesterday. Check out SevilleRightNow.com for all the local news you need to know. And did I mention that it's free?

Why be part of the solution? But I'm bad at the phone. When you can be the whole problem. 97.5 3 WV rocks.

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Smashing Pumpkins with today. One of my favorite songs from them. My name is Samantha. Thanks so much for listening in. If you want to be in control of your mornings on 3WV, then look no further than the 3

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Now, I saw that Ozzy Osbourne's family are going to be using his likeness to make some sort of AI Ozzy, and I'm 100% against AI. I find it not fun. It's not entertaining. I hate hearing AI music because there is no such thing as AI music. Music is made by people. I love music made by humans. AI art, oh, forget about it. The AI posters that I see, I cannot stand them. Because one, AI is incredibly dangerous to our environment. And two, why would you, and just specifically for Ozzy Osbourne, no one can replace him. No one can replace the man that he was. And for someone, the Osbourne family, to be like, yeah, the AI Ozzy's gonna be awesome. No, it's not. You cannot replace Ozzy Osbourne. You can't replace Ozzy Osbourne with AI.

0: will rock you. 97.5.3 WV Rocks. This Friday at 9 a.m., another Seva local deal goes on sale that you won't want to miss, especially if you are excited for the World Cup. The Fox Den Sports Bar and Soccer Fields in Holly Mead Town Center. 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Yeah, that means you spend like less than $20 to get $50 to some of your favorite local places. 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

0: It's White Room by Cream on 97.5 3WV Rocks. Well, thanks so much for listening in. I appreciate you. It's the last day before the, well, for the end of the month. 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

0: 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Love shouting out to my BFFs, including Charlottesville Glass and Mirror. Dwight, you've been in business for how long?
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0: And then you've been with us for how long?
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